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1: If we continue to consume our natural resources at the rate we do now, by 2050, it could take 3 Earths to meet our needs. 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
1: Hello, ladies and gentlemen. This is Chris Skyhawk with Universe Perspectives. We're broadcasting from the KNYO studios in Fort Bragg, California. My guest will be Etta Stevenson. Etta is a traditional member of the Kato tribe of Northern California. She's also a former tribal council member, a boarding school survivor, and the current president of the California Indian Water Commission. Etta will speak with us about her extraordinary life and how her personal experiences and traditional pathways might inform us of ways that we might live in deeper connection with the earth and with each other. But first, we're going to hear Bruce Coleman's song, Stolen Land.

0: That is Bruce Coburn with his song called Stolen Land. My guest is Etta Stevenson. Hello, Etta. Good afternoon.
1: Hi, Chris. Thank you for allowing me to have time today. I like that music.
0: I am so excited to have you, Etta.
1: Okay.
0: Let's start out by... the reason I'm excited to have you is we've been friends for a while, and I'm getting to know you, and I really am excited that you can bring some of your knowledge and awareness and experience to our listening audience tonight. So let me start by asking you, tell people a little bit about the Kato tribe.
1: The Kato tribe was originally on Big Rock, which is the peak, the ridgewood between the Fort Bragg area on this side, the ocean side, and the valley of Laytonville. And our tribe was brought down. My great-grandmother was the first tribal member to be brought down from the mountain by military and brought to the Laytonville flatlands. And that's how we became there. It's in 1906. And when the military came in, many of the tribal members found safety in the forest of Sinkeon, used to be called Utah, and many of them were rounded up by the military and forced into Covelo, Round Valley, and some of them went south, but not very many found safety in the forest. But the majority of us have stayed there where we are now.
0: I think when you say 1906, I do math, that's 120 years ago your people came down from the mountains. That's a blink of an eye.
1: Yeah.
0: So
1: when people talk about tribal people, they always talk about us, regard us as historical people, not knowing that we are still here. You know, a lot of us have never forgotten our old ways, our old stories, and we're very relevant and current.
0: And so now the Kato Rancheria is in Laytonville.
1: Yes.
0: So when you said we were brought down by the military, that's where they brought you to, was Laytonville?
1: Yes. And they brought my great-grandmother down, and they just left us for a while. The person they brought, the remainder ones that they could capture down. And no housing, no electricity, no nothing. We weren't even citizens. We were allowed zero. And luckily, if there can be a silver lining, that there was a creek that ran through the land where we were. And so we were able to catch fish all year long, and eels and what have you. So if nothing else, that was the only good thing.
0: So they were still hunting and gathering what they could at that time?
1: Yes.
0: I see. And in our introduction, we defined you as traditional. I think that many European Americans do not have a sense of what that means. Could you help us with that?
1: Yes, and they didn't. The definition of traditional also differs to different regions that you're asking. To many of us, they think traditional people are people you see in the powwows. California tribal people never had powwows, never. That was the Midwest, the competitive dancing that migrated here to California. So when you see California have powwows, that's not traditional. That's a public competitive event. When I think traditional, it doesn't necessarily mean you have to know the songs or the dance, but you have to have foundational values that at a very early age you have to be raised with it, and hopefully it'll be with you the rest of your life. But I also consider traditional people that know medicinal plants, how to use them, identify them, how to process them, and what they're used for, and also how to share them, which is often overlooked. And we use the barter system, and that's a traditional value. And I do try to train people of different tribes how to barter things that are natural to them. And we talk about traditional is knowing your place in the circle of life and always try to remain so. And I think traditional to me means also protection and conservation of wildlife, meaning plants and water, all have spirits and we are connected to them. If you lose your way, you lose your balance. Traditional people strive hard to find the little things in life that that we keep grounded.
0: I see.
1: And we use traditional medicine every day, you know, whether it be wild tea or prayer or song or walking through the forest, admiring animals, speaking with them. It's a huge gamut with traditional could mean to different people.
0: Yes, that's a good start. I want to talk more about this, but you mentioned water a little while ago. I know you are president of the California Indian Water Commission. Can you tell us what that's about?
1: Well, many years ago, I was given, my mom gave me to my uncle, and the traditional medicine lady raised me. And part of that was making baskets and identifying those baskets. And how do I find water? Because we lived up in Fall River Mills. It's a very dry country, very arid. And so she used to tell me stories about water, and such as like little water babies and how to find water where the trees grow and when the valley is dry and you see little pieces of green. And as a child, I was pretty curious to go down there and dig around, find water and play around. And I just kind of like grew up in that life. We're a migrational tribe. So in the summer times, when there's no school, the day after school ends, most of our tribe, about 95% of our tribe would move to the ocean. And we stay there 2.5 months at least to fish and gather for the rest of the year. So we had to hear we didn't have to hear them, but the older people told stories about water and how it gives life to fish and how it gives life to us. And they started teaching us about that circle of water and how sacred it is. And so as a person growing up, hearing stories about people's wells going dry and people trespassing, and water slowly became less of importance, but rather it became a commodity. And I've seen that almost all my life as I got older. And I felt, our family felt, the way that we could influence a society in general was to create policy where there would affordable, clean drinking water for everyone. And it should not be a policy, but it should be a right. It should be a human right. And so I've been involved with water. This is one of the first things I can remember growing up along the ocean. But as an older person, a friend of mine, Randy Yanamira, created the California Indian Water Commission because we were removed from a state agency public meeting. We were asked to leave. And on the steps of that agency or hotel, wherever we were, it was born. To respond so that tribal people would have a voice in creating law or policy for tribes, tribal land, and non-recognized tribal people, non-federally recognized tribal people. And it ran the whole gamut of agricultural, farming, ocean fishing, seaweed gathering, and wherever there's water. We believe that water has a strong spirit of life, and it must have rights, and it must be allowed to run freely. So, you know, we're not about damming up huge amounts, outrageous amounts of water for Southern California people. There has to be a smarter and more intelligent way to use water. And We just feel that the history of California does not address that. But we do. We believe it and we live it. And so I became president of the California Union Water Commission, have been for many years, and we offer services that no agency does, and we do it for free.
0: What kind of services? What would that entail? What kind of services?
1: Well, it could be as one family, let's say, is having an issue with water access. So then they ask us, so we'll go to their house or their land, and we'll discuss possibilities, how to resolve getting them access to water in a nonviolent way, because water is one of the wealthiest commodities out around the world. And so people are, you know, especially people that use more than their share of water to export goods out of the United States rather than for the good of the people of the United States. So we'll find solutions or try our best for that one family. And maybe it's a group of tribal people that are not federally recognized. Therefore, they don't have a formal voice when they go to agencies. Like a regular non-tribal citizen can go to any agency and be heard. We could never do that. And we still, in 2026, still find it very difficult to have our voice heard. And so we help people do legislative work, you know, help them get more involved in the legislation, get involved with agencies, and try to educate them to traditional ways and the spirit of water and the power of partnerships. And we talk to other tribes about development of their economic development, how they could use water more intelligently. It's just a vast array of things.
0: So is it, I'm thinking right now, you know, so much water is behind dams and goes to big agricultural interests. And right now, Governor Newsom is trying to get the Delta Tunnel project through, which would be a huge shift of water to Southern California. And, well, I'll pause for a second and let you explain that to our listeners a little bit.
1: Yes, I sat on advisory with UC Davis and UC Berkeley, and we meet, I think, quarterly, I believe, I'm guessing the time. And we talk about recommended policy and suggestions for legislation about water and the conveyance of water from Northern California, the Delta, down to Southern California, and what the needs are, and how do we do balance, how do we find balance between the headwaters people. You know, we find it very difficult to pick out the Delta Bay like a piece of water and try to divvy it up for Southern California when we're not addressing the headwaters where they come from. So one of the big issues is that Southern California have a great need for housing. At what cost to water? And who pays for that? Is it consumer or do this private utilities? Does the whole state pay it for in bond issues like the twin tunnels? They require, you know, just millions and millions, if not $1 billion, for construction for that conveyance. So it isn't just for the people of Southern California, but also is a recognition of the people that are dealing with the water issues of the Delta. How are they doing that and to whose benefit? Many years ago, it was really the strength of sports people, the recreational people that held a foothold to keep the water. And then environmentalists came in, and finally tribes were allowed to voice opinions, although their opinions didn't hold weight for traditional water use. But the recreational people certainly did. And then pretty soon we had environmental folks, and they were strong proponents of conveying water down to Southern California. My job or spot, however you'd like to use it as an advisor, is to make sure that all the folks in the room know that there are traditional uses and there's traditional beneficial uses to water that the outside society doesn't even know about or even care about, and or they don't want to listen to. And so I continue to sit there and talk about the rights of nature, the power of water, and also try to inform nurseries to sell natural plants rather than imported exotic plants that require a huge amount of water. So I speak for, actually you speak for nature and the wildlife that can speak for themselves. And basically that's my job. I see it.
0: So I think I know the answer. So the California Indian Water Commission organizes people, but if you make comments in these processes, it's just simply advisory.
1: Yes.
0: Okay. And how do you find these regulators at state level are at least receptive to what you have to say, or do they try to shut you down?
1: Well, in the beginning, we started going to the Department of Water Resources. And the door was closed on us so many times for so many months. It was just outrageous. I believe it was an illegal tactic to have public money being used for an agency that's supposed to have public input, but it didn't have a tribal input. To me, that was discrimination. It was an intended purpose to keep us out so they wouldn't have to address the fish, the salmon, things that you think about. To us, it's an everyday must. To the outsiders, it was a waste of time. So Department of Water Resources, although now they have turned over a new leaf, they say, I'm waiting for that leaf to drop.
0: Okay.
1: And it was just a really a bad feeling then, and it still is today, even years later. And the California Indian Water Commission started the Department of Water Resources Tribal Advisory. We started that out of frustration. And also, we were the ones that created the first California Water Summit. We did that. And I personally had to go to many agencies and hello?
0: We're still here.
1: Oh, and so we really had to take charge, get tired of waiting. And so I just got on a campaign for years to start educating these agencies and especially tribal liaisons who knew nothing of the people they were representing. But it sounded good, and still, we are in that same boat because there's no funding for those positions to be educated, nor is there any funding for the California Indian Water Commission to travel to these agencies or public venues to educate people about water and policies, legislation, how they can get involved. You know, bring in the school system, start educating people younger, and partnering up with recreational people, forestry. I mean, there's so many people that want to work together, but for whatever reason, they are not partners. And I believe that money is really that source. They can't afford to travel to Sacramento, and nor can we, but we still find ways. Without public money, without any kind of grants, we do it.
0: Can you, I know people have heard from Dakota Access Pipeline issue. That was very big a few years ago. And you were there, too. The expression, water is life, was coming out of there. And people were, they really caught on.
1: Yeah, that the beginning of that, I was not there in the beginning, but I went in 2016 because I saw a picture of a woman, a Native lady in a wheelchair, and the caption said that she had rolled herself to where they were having the protest in a wheelchair.
0: Oh, my gosh.
1: By herself.
0: Wow.
1: She was dressed in her regalia, and the person that took the picture was a newspaper person. And where are you going? Where are you people? And she said something like, I'm going to protect my water, my land, and my people. And she was by herself. So I seen that, and I showed my family. Oh, my gosh. It just hit me so hard. And I said, I want to go back there. So what are you going to do? I said, I don't know, but I just got to go. And so we started having any taco sales, and then the community of Lakeville donated. I mean, they were so generous. I never foresaw that. We don't have a very good relationship with people in the community, but they just poured and poured their heart and soul into this travel trip for me.
0: Wow.
1: And I went to Fort Bragg, and they were having a 24-hour dance contest over there. And I went to go support a friend. And some lady saw me and asked me if I'd announce anything that was happening. And so I told them about Standing Rock. And in one night, these people were strangers, everybody strangers to me. They just started donating money and writing checks, and they were just so... Gosh, they were just so great.
0: I know. And, it really caught fire, Anna.
1: Yeah, and then I went to Willits. Same thing. It's the Willits Library. It was standing room only. I barely fit in there. And it wasn't anything planned. Somebody seen me in the library, and they asked me if I'd like to come in and talk about something, and I did, and more money was raised. So at the end of this, I went to Standing Rock, loaded down with blankets and a lot of medical supplies, and I went and with the donations I was able to find an apartment, and I created an underground safe house, and for 10 months I was there. I came back June 2017, and I was the last person out of Standing Rock, and it was the FBI and the local sheriff and the tribal police. They were the ones that let me out. And I saw everything imaginable there. I've seen the violence against the government, against people who had no weapons, who had nothing, and they were being bombarded. I personally got splashed with the air, with the low-flying airplane, and they let up all this kind of oil. We thought it was water, and it hit me in my face and other people, and I ran and grabbed these two kids, and I threw them in a teepee. And all that oil, come to find out after, it was somebody had analyzed it, taken it downtown to the little lab, and it was rat poison.
0: Oh, my gosh.
1: And so we had that all over, and I'm soaking wet, and I wear glasses. So you could imagine, you not only am I soaking wet, I can't see where I'm going. Take my glasses off. Holy cow. Had to stand and try to wash it off. And I lived in Bismarck. So the safe house was in Bismarck. And every day I would go out to Standing Rock. And I'd deliver medicine. They had just tons and tons of blankets and jackets there. But everybody wasn't giving them out. They got those three camps are very, I don't know how to say it. They wanted to keep these control things because nobody had anything. Everybody just came the way they were.
0: Yes.
1: But there was general donations also from Fort Bragg with the stoves. I took 5 trips out by myself to take medical supplies.
0: Yes.
1: Even people along the way, like the dollar store, give me 50 pair of socks, like the Army Surplus in Sparks, Nevada, gave me about, I don't know, $300-$400 worth of tarps where people have shelter back there. It was just great. All the strangers were strangers, but they became close family.
0: Yes, I think that the heart that the protesters brought, and of course that expression, water is life, you can just understand that. There was, I wasn't going anywhere at the time. My twin babies, they were about 4 or 5 years old, so I wasn't leaving. But a lot of the young people in Albion, where I was living at that time, they were collecting everybody's old stoves. Sometimes people have stoves sit around for years, cause, and they load them on flatbeds and drive them to the Dakotas. So everybody had some stove that they weren't using anymore that they could send out in wintertime to keep protesters warm. Everybody was feeling good about that.
1: Yeah, and those were lifesavers, really. In the Nebraska tribe, they brought out 3 semi-truck loads of cut wood for those camps. And it was, I can't believe you. I mean, you wouldn't believe it. I've never seen so much wood in my life. And so they started developing teams of people to go out to make sure that every shelter had wood supplies. And we had 3 blizzards back there, 3 of them back to back, and it was 40 below.
0: Oh, my.
1: I've never been in such coldness ever, even yet. But they had people all 24 hours a day providing security, walking around in those conditions. And we also had tribal police was out there, you know, and then the regular sheriff department from town came out. They weren't for the benefit of people. They just were not. And being a witness and going through them, seeing them harming people and providing, you know, closing the roads down so we couldn't get to the hospitals. I just believe that's inhumane, and you know, there should have been something done about that, because I myself took people to the hospital and was threatened to get my car towed away because I didn't belong there. And town was really poor. You know, I couldn't even shop during the daytime. I could not shop. They were cutting our tires and busting our windshield. I'm from California, and if my car was vandalized, there's no way I could get it fixed and come home. But people were being pulled out of their car and just left, beat up and left for dead in the snow in town of Bismarck when they're trying to get gas for their vehicles. Veterans were thrown out of hotels, not because they didn't pay, it's because they were Native veterans. And I had to haul them to my home, and we called it a home because about 95, maybe 98% of the people that came there were veterans. And not only did they suffer from PTSD, but they were reliving a nightmare of violence. And it was a very difficult home to keep under control. But I had strict rules, and they adhered to that. And, you know, we're always grateful for the veterans that came. They were all cooks, so they were my heroes. They were survivalists, and that was good. And they knew shortcuts how to get back into camp, and so I ended up driving back roads. So anyway, a Standing Rock, water is life. And if people anywhere have ever heard that and they didn't take it into serious thought, then they're missing out on the issue of water, the shortages of water, the lack of access to water, and why that pipeline was going through Standing Rock rather than the township. It's simply because at a public meeting, the people in the community did not want water near their drinking water. They did not want a pipeline near their drinking water. And they said, well, we'll put it out in Standing Rock. There's just Indians out
0: only,
1: there.
0: Only, yeah.
1: And so that was the plan. And so this big, outrageous, you know, I don't know what people call it on the outside, but it really opened people's eyes throughout the world. And we were always thankful for the media to be there and people to write about it and people that survived tell the truth. You know, it wasn't no... nothing was fun about it. There was nothing. Every day was a battle to get food, to keep warm. And there was only one place that we could get radio channels or even use your cell phone. And that place was always crowded. But after surviving that, coming back, it's something that I wouldn't hesitate to go back to.
0: Let's check this back to you. The water is life, and you talked a little bit about your traditional pathways. Can you say a little bit more about how water fits into those traditional pathways?
1: Well, water, we believe in a traditional way that everything has spirit, and water is like the number one. It's so powerful. It gives life to everything. It can change. It can change the figure and looks of rock, of concrete, the way trees.

0: humans have changed climate themselves. They seed clouds. We have, I don't know what you call them, chemtrails that leave chemicals. What does that do with the water in the streams that come down the mountains to give us, to feed our thirst? Water is everywhere if we choose to see it. And if we choose to see it how it was intended by the Creator, it has great powers of healing. And people that live around water, natural water that has the freedom to flow, they are probably the most spiritual or emotionally sound people. And it's because of that water. You know, their intake of water, watching it, listening to it, and feeding ourselves and allowing us to grow things too. Water is so important. And then hopefully we'll be here long after we're gone for generations to come. And it will remain free and clear somewhat to drink.
1: Let's,
0: they haven't invented drinking water yet.
1: No, they haven't. Let's talk about, these are your cultural values here with the old time people in your Kato lands. Obviously, the Americans, as they expanded into this territory, did not share the same values about water or trees or anything else. Can you reflect on the difference in the values there and how your culture has survived that or tried to deal with it?
0: Yes. You know, I was raised by a majority of my background is a traditional medicine lady. Raised me since I was four. But I always came back to Laidlaw to go to school for a while before the government came in and took me away when I was quite young. And had I not learned the lessons that were given to me as a young person, I probably would not have survived those boarding school years. And so anytime they would abuse us, I thought back, you know, about the lessons of stillness and listening to water in my mind. Because I was sent to Stewart, Nevada in the desert. I went from the redwoods in the mountains to a desert. I'd never seen it before. No one had ever talked about it. I knew nothing about it. And the one good thing about that, if there could be a good thing, there was a water went through the valley over there. Our schools by a minimum security prison. So I started walking toward where I heard water. And I was able to begin and relive and give color to all the water stories and the sacredness of water and how we use it for medicine. And then I started imagining what redwoods would look like back there and acorn trees. And so things that I was exposed to as a young child really helped me survive in a desert that I had never known before, never heard of. So water was was in my blood, as the old people say. When you run out of water, you run out of blood, and there's no more life for you. So we listen carefully to those things. I've never left that kind of a thought. Also, we were taught to take what you need from the earth when we harvest things or fish or hunt. Take what you need, not all that you want, which is very different from the outside society. They take everything. They are truly extractors. And many people don't believe in a tomorrow. Take all you can for today. And they take it for themselves, not for the generations that are coming. It's a very different lifestyle and philosophy. I feel that the old values have caused me to be more thoughtful and grateful for things that I have and appreciate them. And not so much as material things, but there's something about a focus of having a slower

0: way of looking at things and slower to respond to anger, outrage, because the old people say, don't worry about it. You can't control other people. Control yourself. And that means, for me, it's the protection and conservation of water and all our relatives in the wild. But we learned that at a young age, not by just stories, but by being shown that. Our old people model that, how to do things.
1: Yes, I want to tie that back into your boarding school experience. Of course, the idea is, it's good that more people are becoming aware of what the boarding schools were. It has been buried in our history for a long, long time in American history and Canadian. And it seems like people are finding a voice now with what happened to them in those horrible places.
0: And yeah, that's true. And I think that it does need to come out more.
1: How did you maintain your sense of individual sovereignty while you were going through what you were going through there at that school?
0: Well, like I said earlier, that we were raised not to let your anger get the best of you, because anger makes you do things. It's a reaction, but not a response. And I think that there lies the answer of how many of us have survived the boarding school. We had no idea what it was. When the government comes in and takes you away without your family, going to a land you've never been, I've never heard of a desert, I had not seen one before, not allowed to speak your language to anybody, and not allowed to practice your traditions because there's no natural resource, so to speak, there in a desert that we normally would use here in Northern California wooded area and water, to be given no respect, to be given no kindness, but have to fall back on a 40-year memory of a child. That's how I survived. Yeah.
1: When you said the government took the children away, what was the process of extraction? How did they sever the children from the families and community?
0: I don't know how they determined that, you know, what kind of criteria or protocol they took. But they just came in and took whoever they want. And the idea was to assimilate us so that we would get away, quit being wild, as they used to call all of us. You know, oh, you guys are nothing but damn wild kids, and now we're teaching you how to read and write, and you're going to be productive citizens, and you're going to live in our society. And they were so frequent that many people believe that. You know, people my age, now when they were really young. But luckily, I had a solid base of traditional values that no matter what they said, it was just like, I don't care, I'm not listening. And we weren't allowed to speak. We weren't allowed to speak our mind. We had no opinions. I wasn't allowed to listen to radio or watch TV or look newspapers, and anytime people from the outside would come for interviews with the matrons and, you know, all the big shots, I was put in the room. I was never allowed the freedom to speak to anybody on the outside for years. And, you know, we were beaten in submission to whatever they wanted. The sexual abuse was rampant for boys and girls. You ate when they wanted you to eat, and you ate whatever they gave you, or you didn't eat. You only bathed with what they when they allowed it. I slept on the cement floor for 3 years, with one blanket, one pillow. I did KP duty all those years. And I was an avid reader. I was never allowed to go to the library and read books. I mean, they found ways to make you assimilate. They force you, found your weaknesses. And so when it was my time to come home, I couldn't. The government wouldn't allow me to come back to California. They shipped me to Kansas. Oh, my gosh. It was the flattest land I ever saw.
1: All right.
0: Yeah, and it was just back there, the treatment of tribal people. But by the time I got out of high school in 1975, they shipped me to Kansas, and I stayed there till I can't even tell you.
1: Were they trying to set you up with a job in the white communities?
0: Oh, please. A job. Oh, my gosh. That would have been paradise. But I was 15 years old when they shipped me there. I didn't know anyone. They just put me on a plane, and there I was. I asked for a job. I was too young to have one. They all just laughed. You know, the head of my, I was in the only co-ed dorm, and it was very little people there. It was, everybody was older than me. There was a group of about five or six Native veterans. They were all from the Vietnam era. There was no age limit there. When I was in high school, I was probably about 12. I mean, yeah, about 12. And we had a Indian lady from Arizona. She was 28 or 29 years old. She had five kids. She couldn't read or write, and they sent her there. So they just went in and selected anybody at any age, wherever you happen to live. Not being able to speak, not being exposed to the public, I can't tell you who the president of the United States was in any of the 70s or part of the 80s. I don't know anything that happened in the news that affected the United States because I was forbidden to listen to that or hear it or read it. Yeah, it was tough times. And then the prejudice and racism back there in Kansas was just as bad than Nevada. Because, you know, we weren't allowed public transit. We couldn't go into stores. We couldn't shop. We'd have to have somebody from the school to verify that we were under control, as they say. But somehow, I just couldn't live that way. So I would rather remain quiet and silent and not responding than to continue arguing, because that just led to violence. So all those years, we weren't treated as citizens. We were treated as wards of the state.
1: Uh-huh.
0: And when I finally got back, I considered myself, even these years later, years and 10 decades later, I consider myself a prisoner of war, because the United States waged war on all Native Americans in the United States, and they used the Catholic Church as their spearhead against people, and that's why they took us away so young and kept us. And all those years, they tried to beat us into submission. For many of us, it didn't work.
1: Yeah, it sounds like the whole Boarding School Project was to crush the expression, I don't remember who said it, kill the Indian, save the man.
0: Yeah.
1: That was
0: so true. We had three churches on campus, and one was the Latter-day Saints. And every one of them were, you couldn't go anywhere on a Sunday without that. And you had to choose. And the other one was Southern Baptist, and the other one was Orthodox Catholic. When you don't grow up around a religion like that, a man-made religion, not the word from the Creator, it's foreign. It remains so to me. They're used as words words of war. And you could see that now. You know, the President of the United States is that debate with the Pope. Another war of words. The United States has never been a peaceful country, nor do they seek peace, because the military and the war are the biggest money makers for the military. How they make money, they work for both sides. They sell weapons to both sides of any war or conflict. But now, some of those countries are being treated like boarding school kids. And we'll take this away from you, and we'll tell you how to live. We know what's best. And the United States is not from that region, don't speak that language. They don't understand the intricate religious ways or ceremonial ways of another country. It's the conquer and divide syndrome all over. Now it's on the global platform.
1: Ada, I'm sorry to say, because I have similar questions for you, and I just love hearing what you have to say, but we are almost to an hour. So I'm going to ask you if you have any conclusions that you would like our listeners to go away with, and we'll start closing it up here.
0: Okay.
1: I want to say before you go there, I have such respect for you to be able to talk about that trauma that you experienced and to bring it to a greater audience. Thank you so much. Thank you for that.
0: Okay. Well, in closing, I'd like to say we need more public education about boarding school and also about the current lifestyles of traditional people that are still here. They are not historical. They are current. They are my friends. I'm a part of them. They're part of nature. And then we must stand together. Let's do it in a nonviolent way. But everybody needs to take a stand somehow. And thanks again, Chris, for allowing me on your show. I appreciate it.
1: My goodness, it's been an honor to have Stevenson. Okay, thank you very much. That was Ada Stevenson, a Kato traditional Kato tribal member. You've been listening to her on KNYO. I'm Chris Skyhawk, your host for Universal Perspectives. We're going out for a closing song now. Thank you so much for being with us tonight. I hope that you enjoyed this interview and take something in your heart and your soul about it.

Yo, nothing better than good old American folk music for the holiday season to kick off. Thanksgiving is happening this week. Of course, this was a Carell, the music of Tuva. And that was Eshu Dekeu. And before that, a Balkan beatbox, a cha-cha. Yeah, it's a kind of a bird special, Thanksgiving special here. And this next one, before we go into the bird, this whole bird theme, here's more music from the north, from Scandinavia, from Sweden. They're called Hedningarna. The album is called It's the End Symbol. And this is Tyrann. Here is Hedningarna.

0: Yeah, well, that's music from Iceland. Sprengjuhólin, and the Bestu Kveðjur is the album, and the song was Æskulavaríðuhöll. You maybe some Bavarian in there too. Sprengjuhólin, that's the band. So this next one goes out to my friend Sabine in Berlin. She made it. Got up at 5 a.m. To listen to this weird show. And this is one of the originals. This is what got it all started. The bird theme. This is a surf band from Minnesota, I think. There is a lake in Minnesota, and it's called the Trashmen, from the '60s, '63. This is the Surfin' Hits, and they got it. The Surfin' Bird, Trashmen.
1: Everybody's heard about.

Yo, and that was Mr. E, the Eels, Daisies of the Galaxy. That's the album that was from the year 2000. And of course, I like Burt's. So the next two are for our little ones. I know it's bedtime soon, so give them some of their Burt stories here, which is. Remember him, the President of the United States of America. Used to have this fun band, and the singer don't have his name on the tip of my tongue, but anyway, his moniker is called Casper Baby Pants, and he released a couple, quite a few albums. Makes children's music, and I really dig that sound. He got it. This is from 2009, called More Please. Bold Little Bird, Casper Baby Pants.

pulls a crumb from a seagull beak. 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

We'll build a plane. Silly bird, tune in the morning. Silly bird, tune in the morning. Silly bird, tune in the morning. Blackbird sitting there on a blackbird sitting there on a blackbird sitting there on a stump.

Yeah, Robert Finley here came to fame on his appearance on America Got Talent, a blind blues player, Dig His Sound. And this is a message after, the couple song for the kiddos before they hit the sack, go to bed. This is for all the older folks. As you know, age don't mean a thing. This is the title track from Robert Finley's album from 2016. And more blues here. Again, the theme here is all about the bird. And this is from T Model Ford, Pee Wee Got My Gun. That was from 1997. The song is called Turkey and the Rabbit. Here's T Model Ford.

Yeah, drive-by truckers, go-go boots from 2011. That's the Thanksgiving filter, and before that, T-Mobile Ford, PB, Get My Gun, Turkey and the Rabbit. It's all about birds and the upcoming Thanksgiving meal that we're gonna consume all of them. And this next one, Johnny Cash. Actually, no, this next one is from my son Henry. When he was in Germany, he founded a band called Skiffle Pape. And the album he recorded was called Poor Man's Sunflower. And the song is called You're a Quack. Here's Skiffle Pape, my son Henry.

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1: Yo, Ween, that's definitely an acquired taste. And I got that one. Love them. I think there's a little Ween inside me. Dig their sense of humor. I know they can be offensive in a way. But the funny, I've seen them in Munich once. Fantastic sense of humor. From 1992, that's their first release album called Pure Guava. And the little birdie introducing some weirder, wacky music here. This next one is Jessica Hoop from her album Hunting My Dress. And that was from 2010. And this is The Murder of Birds. Here's Jessica Hoop.

It's now 1 minute past 9 o'clock. You're listening to Music for the Easily Bored. My name is Fred. This is KNYOLP Fort Bragg on 107.7 FM. 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Yeah, it's all about the bird. And this is from my favorite band from Houston, Texas, Krungbin. This is from a 2020 release called Mordecai, where they have Laura Lee, the bass player, is doing some singing. Not the greatest fan, but still worship status. Krungbin, check him out. This is Father Bird, Mother Bird. That's a song. Here they are.

Good old Jack White and the White Stripes from 2000, before they got famous, became famous, to steal the album, dig that album, Little Bird, that's the song. And let's see if you can guess the singer on this next classic, blues classic. Just Like a Bird Without a Feather, made famous by Earl Burnside. And let's see if you can guess who is the performer here. Here it is.

Here we go. Let's see. This last one was Weave's self-titled release from 2016, Birds and Bees. Before that was Hazmat Modine, Cicada, that's the album, and from 2011, Mockingbird. And of course, I'm sure you guessed the performer, Samuel L. Jackson, the Black Snake Moan soundtrack from the movie Black Snake Moan from 2006, Just Like a Bird Without a Feather. And this next one, another weird one, Pothead, a German band. Pothead's Learn to Hypnotize, the album Stoner Rock. And it's The Weird Bird. Here's Pothead. Check it out.

Yeah, that was Brother the DG, folk songs off the American Long Hair Heart Row to Hoe. That's what he thinks. And before that, the Blue Van from Denmark, The Art of Rolling, Word from the Bird, and kick it off with a German band called Pothead, Learn to Hypnotize, and that was The Weird Bird. Thank you for tuning in to this edition of Music for the Easily Bored. My name is Fred, the Skinwall Beefoot Brag on 107.7 FM. Also live on the web at kno.org. It's now 9:28. I got one more. And this is highly recommended once you hit that Black Friday. And this is a song by the LCD Sound System. Sound of Silver is the album from 2006. Time to Get Away. Stay safe, enjoy the holidays. As they say in Germany, 2G, 3G, use those protections, get vaccinated, use common sense, turn on your lights, and be a good citizen. Anyway, time to get away, LCD Sound System. 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Stay safe.

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We've come to the point in this album where those listening on cassette or records will have to stand up or sit down and turn over the record or tape. 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Thank you. 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

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You parasites! Do you know what you want? Hey! 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

do something that's a little bit more mellow right now. This thing is on the second Capricorn album, What If. It actually closes the record. I think the song title describes the mood of the song pretty well, so we're going to try and do this thing here for you right now.

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0: Hi, this is Wendy from the Mendocino Cookie Company. I want you to know I listen to KNYO as often as I can, and for sure in the wee hours of the morning when I'm baking all those cookies that you love so much. 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

0: Yo, what's up?
1: Who is this?
0: It's me, Doc. Here.
1: Hello? What?
2: 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I can't hear.
1: I got it. Hang up.
0: Yo, can you hear me now?
1: Speak loud.
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0: Y'all know what I'm saying?
1: Yeah, I understand what you're saying. If I can put you at hold, you can talk to my manager.
0: Don't be acting all jive-headed with your Gatorade brain. Your goofy-ass, jive-headed, lanky-ass, drinking hand-me-down status quo. 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Face to face, let me talk to the flow manager.
1: Okay. 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

0: Chester, just get in the car. We got to take you to the doctor's.
1: Okay. We're going for a car ride, right?
0: Just follow the cereal and get into the car.
1: Okay, shotgun.
0: No, dude.
1: Going up the country.
0: No, dude, we're taking you to the doctor's and the dentist. It's not going to be too cool.
1: Over the rivers and through the... No. I'm driving.
0: No, dude, just sit still and don't jump around.
1: I'm the man behind the wheel.
0: Dude, just put on your seatbelt.
1: Okay.
0: Dude, this is impossible.
1: Okay, it's on. Here we go. I'm ready to
0: Chester,
1: go.
0: Just sit down.
1: So who are we picking up first?
0: No,
1: the doctor?
0: No, dude, just relax.
1: I love driving. Driving Miss Daisy.
2: Chester, chill out.

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1: It's BTO. They're Canada's answer to ELP.
2: Hello, Springfield! We're going to play all your old favorites. But first, we'd like to dip into our new CD.
1: Taking care of business!
3: Don't worry, sir. We'll get to that
1: one. No talking! No new crap! Taking care of business now! Get to the working overtime,
2: Pop! 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

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Those last two were called Circles and Lords of Karma and had a drum solo by Mr. Jonathan Mover. Give him a big hand, everybody.

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And that oldest still fights me like she was 18. Stopped in for a six-pack a while ago, and she's got a cowboy problem, and this last one's a sight.

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Hair is natural, lips are natural, face wins first place, you appeal to me, girl. 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

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Spiritual bonds are connected. What interaction? 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

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Every day.

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1: Hi, this is Wendy from the Mendocino Cookie Company. I want you to know I listen to KNYO as often as I can, and for sure in the wee hours of the morning when I'm baking all those cookies that you love so much. 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
1: What's really behind the war that's happening on our TV screens and on our devices? In a word, it's money. When you think about what happened in Venezuela, think not of the kidnapping of the president and his wife, or even the imposition of the vice president. Think about the tons of oil that was taken and shipped to the United States. War is always about natural resources. It always has been. It always will be. Because natural resources are the properties upon which corporations make their loot. Wars are about power, money, ego, but always about money. And when you see what's happening in Iran, don't be surprised if a vast amount of oil disappears, because ultimately, that's what they thirst for. That's what they're interested in. Not the people of Iran, not even the leaders of Iran, but the natural resources of Iran. Were it not for the natural resources of the Middle East, there wouldn't be an American in the whole area, not to mention a corporation. When you ask what it's about, remember, it's about money. With love, not fear, this is Mumia Abu-Jamal.
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1: The war before the war. As bombs explode and wreak havoc across the Middle East, one wonders, what will come of this? This question arises because of events that happened over 70 years ago, 1953 to be exact, when spies from the CIA and British intelligence hatched a plan to remove Iran's democratically elected leader, Mohammad Mossadegh, removed from power because he supported the nationalization of his country's vast oil reserves. The spies, acting on behalf of U.S. and British oil companies, used their puppet, the Shah of Iran, to declare that Mossadegh be held on house arrest, which sparked wide anti-Shah protests in the country. This imperial plot of regime change by foreigners sparked the subsequent revolution in Iran that forced the Shah into exile some years later and led to the rise of the rule of the clerics. Regime change can lead to unexpected consequences. For as history has taught us, regime change can become the mother of revolutions. So be careful what you wish for. With love, not fear, this is Mumia Abu-Jamal.
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2: By year's end, the average family could be out $1,450. National gas prices are pushing $4.48 a gallon, and analysts are warning of $5 next month. And it's not just gas. A Century Foundation and Groundwork Collaborative analysis shared with Scripps News found cookout staples are up 13% on average. 6 ears of corn now run $5.90, up from $2.97 last year. That's a 98% jump. Inflation is at its highest since 2023. Trump promised cheap groceries. He delivered an oil war and a tariff tax on your hamburger. Why is the mainstream press burying Trump's stock trading scheme? Judd Legum at Popular Information has documented something jaw-dropping, and most of corporate media won't touch it. Trump's own financial disclosures show more than 3,600 trades in the first quarter alone, worth between $220 and $750 million. And the pattern is sickening. On March 11th, Trump visited a Thermo Fisher plant in Ohio and bought between $15,000 and $50,000 of its stock the same day. He praised Apple manufacturing and bought Apple. He bought Micron, Dell, Palantir, NVIDIA, and Boeing right before talking them up or cutting government deals for them. He scooped up NVIDIA stock just before clearing the company to sell chips to China. Bloomberg called the trading astonishing. CNN, CBS, NPR, PBS, Politico, and Fox haven't said a word. J.D. Vance, asked about it this week, scolded the reporter for not being objective. This is the most brazen self-dealing in presidential history, and the press is asleep at the wheel. Watergate looks like a parking ticket. Has Israel's security minister crossed every line that's left? Itamar Ben-Gvir, Israel's far-right national security minister, posted video of himself parading of around 430 zip-tied flotilla activists at the port of Ashdod. The activists, including Italian, Spanish, French, Dutch, and Canadian citizens, had tried to bring aid to starving Gazans. Israel seized their boats in international waters. In the footage, Ben-Gvir waves an Israeli flag while activists kneel on their heads on the ground with their heads on the ground in stress positions. The national anthem blasts over loudspeakers. He tells guards, "Don't be bothered by their screams." A woman shouts, "Free Palestine," and gets shoved on the floor. Ben-Gvir struts past her saying, "Welcome to Israel. We are the landowners here." Italy, France, Spain, Portugal, the Netherlands, and Canada all summoned their Israeli ambassadors. Even Netanyahu publicly rebuked him. Even Mike Huckabee criticized him. When the U.S. ambassador to Israel says you've gone too far, you've gone way too far. This is the face of the government that our tax dollars keep arming. Will Trump actually bill you for his gilded ballroom? Trump swore his White House ballroom would cost taxpayers nothing. Now, Senate Republicans are scrambling to slip $1 billion of public money into a border security bill, with $220 million specifically aimed at the ballroom Trump's already bulldozed the East Wing to build. The Senate parliamentarian, Elizabeth McDonough, ruled it doesn't qualify under budget reconciliation rules. Trump called Senate Majority Leader John Thune and demanded he fire her. Thune refused. And here's the kicker. Republicans now admit they don't actually have the votes. Even Susan Collins is asking why Secret Service priorities weren't in the regular budget request that came out just last month. Louisiana's John Kennedy told Notice they're going back to square one. So Trump's blaming a career civil servant to cover for his own party walking away from him. He'll tear down a wing of the People's House for a gold-plated dance hall, then send you the bill. That's not leadership. That's a kleptocracy with bunting. And that's the way it is today, Thursday, May 21st, 2020.

Texas was just a name. So she told me, yeah, she's from Texas, I tell you. 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
1: I never ran in a football game 200 yards.
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1: If we continue to consume our natural resources at the rate we do now, by 2050, it could take three Earths to meet our needs. 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

Thank you for Mark Taylor. Drums, Mark Taylor. Roy Babington bass, Roy Babington. That's our first one. We'll be back shortly with another one. Thank you.

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4: 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I'm a boss. I call a shot.
0: Yo, what's going on, Fort Bragg, man? Take two. Take two, man. If you're on this morning,
5: MC Bones,
0: about 8:41, and you happen to go, man, is that Smokin' Joe on the air? Already? Yeah, I committed jackassery and hit play instead of record. And then I like looking at it, I go, wait a minute, we're playing live?
6: Oh, no! Cut, cut, cut. Pull it up, pull it up, pull it up.
0: So here we are, take two on the live recording on a Tuesday right here on the Yo. I'm Smokin' Joe. And Dr. Dabber, get me in the right space of mind so I won't commit jackassery again. I apologize. I'm surprised I didn't get a text right off the bat. Smokin, what are you doing? You're not on yet. And if I cut somebody off at 8:41 to 8:53 or 8:54 or whatever, I apologize. Sending them signals, now I'm going to, so I don't commit. Anyway, take two. We're live right here. we're live right here on the Yo. And I got to give it up to the Alley Grill. Once again, 1245. Airport Boulevard, Ukiah, next to Freeman. Open Monday through Saturday from 11 a.m. to 7 p.m. Where the beef is grass-fed and local. Same with the handcrafted bread made daily. Running. Running. Check out the Alley Grill food truck in Fort Bragg. Yeah. Tell them. Today, I believe they're in Cleone, in front of the store. So go by, bump this music, and say, I can eat tacos. Smokin' says you got that tacos. KNYO. Work it. Work it. Hello, ladies. Take two.

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Wow. Wow. 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Already committed twice today. My bad. My bad. Let's start this whole thing all over again. It must be one of them times for Tuesdays. I don't know. But I apologize. And let's try another angle. Man, I can't believe I haven't smoked yet. I'm over here trying to get things together here and get my

0: right out the window, because I like to be live and direct. You know what I mean? Maybe you don't. I don't know. But still. Oh, God. Well, we can't put the dirty one on. Well, let's get the clean ones on. So right now, we're going to reformat my... got me some new downloads this morning, right when I was messing up the first time. Yeah. What is going on? Smoking it on right now? No, I'm not. I was just playing. But anyway. Yeah. Oh, let's get it all even. Patti LaBelle. What? Patti LaBelle, yeah. Oingo Boingo? Yeah, we're going to throw on some Oingo Boingo. What? Somebody else's guy, Joey Brown. Do I got that song on there yet? No. I downloaded it, but then I won't go. Do I want to play it? We better play it, because... All right. Let's take two. Take three. Take three right here on the Yo, man. Yo, I'm smoking Yo. Full of beep ups this morning.
1: Hey, you're going to mark the calendar. You're going to mark that calendar.
2: Pencil in. Smoking Joe.
3: Put it in there.
1: Now.
4: Now.
1: Right now.
2: Before you hear.
5: Sorry, we're all booked up.
0: Yo. Let's take three. No more cussing. No more jackassery. And I hope everybody goes to the Alley Grill today and says, Smokin' Joe's on one today. He said, come and get a taco. Everything's going to be all right. The Alley Food Truck right there in Cleone.

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The capital rappable, A to A, but my dash, get cash in the flash, D without the double E. N-I-E-F-F-E-C-T with my man Howie T. Yo, Howie, let's bring in the storm.

0: He got a gun. 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
1: See, baby. 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I know you don't have to share with girls, but I am more than confident you won't ever have to search these streets for affection.
0: We said it a single

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1: Okay.
0: Tell me, what do you know about love?

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Hey. 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You know what it is. It's almost the top of the hour, I think. Man, I've been messing up all morning. Or all afternoon.

I don't know how the wine and all that do it, but I guess they just put stuff in and say, bam, I'm done with the show. I could probably do that, but you never like with that feeling when you feel that moment. Kind of like right now. It is, what time is it now? 4 o'clock. 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I'm Smoking Joe. We're live and direct. Well, I'm live right now. But we're direct right now. Hey! Because I'm like on that time capsule. I was back in the future. No. I was back in the past. Doing the future. And we're in the present. Okay? So right now, I'm in... Right

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It's packed. But we're sending them signals now, and I'm kind of like evened out, and I'm like right on cue right now. You know, Dr.

0: 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Yeah!
1: Give respect.
2: You gotta give me a little respect.
1: Get respect.
3: I got you.
1: Smoking Joe. It's all love.
4: Now that's what I call respect.
0: It's love. I got love for Fort Bragg. I got love for KNYO, and I got love for Bob.
1: This is a DJ Noise Mixtape Presentation.
0: I gotta do a little bit of something. 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
1: 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Give me one of them days. Oh man, they're already calling the cops on me.

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1: Yeah, miss, I really wanna play with her. 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
1: At
0: least it's what my mom says. 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

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Yeah. And how you killed this? I understood the assignment. I understood the assignment. I understood the assignment. I understood the assignment. I understood the assignment.

0: I don't know why I've been whining on this last minute, but hey, I gotta keep up with the charts, I guess, sometimes. At least I didn't have no cuss words in it. At least I didn't understand any. The mumble rap stuff, I don't know. Sometimes it was a mumble. Yeah, I said that for 3 times. But anyway, we're still back in the past, in the future, in the present, right here on the Yo. KNYO. It's almost, let's see, 2 hours, it'd be 5 o'clock, right? It's almost 5 o'clock. Yeah. Still in the signals right here on the Yo.
1: If my OG was
2: in your garden
1: at home, but he gone, ain't nobody else. And I ain't never had nobody that here.

0: Yeah. Man, we're getting close. We're getting close to that 5 o'clock hour. Woof. Well, we might as well just throw this out there. Because some of you might be having a wedding or whatever. But it is what it is.
1: First off, congratulations are in order.
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0: Oh, what up, people? Man, it's going to be 5 o'clock somewhere. Might as well get back to the basics, right? Let's see here. Okay. Everybody heard that in the world, right? Bring. Got a good idea. Got a good idea. Got a good idea. Got a good idea. Got a good idea. Got a good idea. What can we do? What we do? What we do? What we do? What we do? What we do? Yo, I'm Smokin' Joe. It's almost the top of the hour, you know? I got love for y'all. We're gonna do it right. We're gonna keep it smoking right here on the Yo.

0: 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It is 5 o'clock. 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I am the human being they call Smoking Joe. Right here.
1: Yes, I love the old school.
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